usually translated a lady in her tower, but in the original French, it's La Châtelaine, the lady of the castle in her tower. We heard harpist Sivan Magen play that moody miniature by Gabriel Fauré. From APM American Public Media, this is Performance Today, taking you to concerts around the world. I'm Valerie Kaler. This is Coromanti, one of the earliest documented songs composed by an enslaved person in the Americas, first set to paper in 1688. The melody of Coromanti is the basis of the piece we're about to hear, the overture to an opera called Omar by Rhiannon Giddens and Michael Abels. Omar Ibn Said was from a prosperous family in Fouta Toro in the Senegal River Valley. He was a writer and a devoted scholar of the Quran. But in 1807, when he was 37 years old, Said was captured in a tribal war, sold into slavery, and transported along the Middle Passage. Said ended up in Charleston, South Carolina, where he was sold to a plantation owner. He sought his freedom by fleeing to Fayetteville, some 200 miles away. When he got there, he was captured and placed in jail, where he wrote passages from the Quran in Arabic all over the cell walls. His literacy stunned the jailers, who assumed that no enslaved person could read or write. And it caught the attention of the next man who enslaved him for the rest of his life. Said's new enslaver attempted to convert him to Christianity, but Said maintained his connection to his faith and his language. Omar Ibn Said wrote his autobiography when he was 61 years old, 15 pages written in Arabic, telling his story and affirming his Islamic faith through it all. This document, now more than 200 years old, was preserved in the Library of Congress. It's the only known narrative by an enslaved person in the U.S. that was written in Arabic. And in 2022, it became the inspiration for the Pulitzer Prize-winning opera simply called Omar, co-written by Rhiannon Giddens and Michael Abels. Let's hear the very beginning of this powerful story. The overture to the opera Omar, Yader Binyamini conducting the Detroit Symphony Orchestra.

Music by Rhiannon Giddens and Michael Abels. The overture to their Pulitzer Prize-winning opera, Omar, which is based on the autobiographical essay, The Life of Omar Ibn Said. Omar Ibn Said was a West African Islamic scholar who was imprisoned and sold into slavery in 1807, eventually landing in Charleston, South Carolina. The overture to Omar by Rhiannon Giddens and Michael Abels. Yadar Binyamini led the Detroit Symphony Orchestra. Violist Eric Nowlin was the featured soloist, and they gave that concert in Interlochen, Michigan, as part of the Interlochen Presents series. In a moment, wind and sea, and strings and sea.

This is Performance Today from APM. Right now, a little tale about how the physical pain of music making can sometimes feel less painful with friends. João Luiz was frustrated, 8 years old, growing up in São Paulo, Brazil, watching his friends, other 8-year-old boys, play lively games of soccer and strum guitars and sing together, while he had to sit alone and practice his trumpet. A, playing trumpet made his mouth hurt, and B, he felt super left out. Out of frustration, 8-year-old João put down the trumpet and started to teach himself guitar. Now, it should be noted that playing guitar can be tough on your wrists and hands and fingers. At first, it hurts. You gotta contort your hand in weird ways, and my goodness, the tender little fingertips. But João soldiered through with his eye on being able to join his pals in guitar strumming camaraderie, and it worked out great. João Luiz, all grown up now, teaching guitar at Hunter College in New York City and at the Yale School of Music. He also plays in a group called Trio Verado with flutist Amy Porter and violist Jaime Amador. Let's hear Trio Verado in concert, playing music from the early 1800s by Italian composer Francesco Molino. This is the opening movement from his Trio Concertante.

Music written in the early 1800s by Italian composer Francesco Molino. We heard the opening movement of his Trio Concertante from a concert in Jacksonville Beach, Florida, an event presented by the Beaches Fine Arts Series. Trio Virato is Amy Porter on flute, Joao Luis playing guitar, and Jaime Amador, viola. Trio Virato. They started playing together back in 2010, playing a wide range of music from the 1700s to contemporary classical, to jazz and samba and more. In a moment, poetry in motion. This is Performance Today from APM. The Bridgehampton Chamber Music Festival is 4 weeks of great music in a beautiful spot about a two-hour drive east of Manhattan. Artistic director Maria Martin builds each season around a theme, and she says the light bulb for one theme fired up when she was a juror for a music competition, spending 5 days listening to pianists, flutists, clarinetists, singers. She was struck by the gift of being able to follow along with the text while listening to the singers. Quote, "I thought about music and how a lot of it is related to text, but we don't let it be known. All of a sudden, I started looking at music differently." Maria Martin wanted to dig into what was going on with the composer while writing a piece. Not just the circumstances of life, but what kind of books had they just read? Had they just gone to a play? So every concert of the 2025 season was inspired by words, or, in the music we're about to hear, written by a word lover. Gabriel Fauré spent much of his career turning poetry into song. But late in life, in his chamber music, the words were unspoken, unsung. It's like he absorbed poetry so deeply that it didn't need a voice. It just poured from his fingertips as pure music. Let's hear an all-star chamber ensemble at the Bridgehampton Chamber Music Festival playing the Piano Quintet No. 2 in C minor by Gabriel Fauré.

0: Musical poetry from Gabriel Fauré. His piano quintet number 2 in C minor with violinists Aaron Keefe and Ani Kavafian, violist Natalie Lauren, cellist Mihai Marijka, and pianist Albert Cano Smith in concert at the Bridgehampton Presbyterian Church in New York, part of the yearly Bridgehampton Chamber Music Festival. Founded in 1984 by flutist and artistic director Maria Martin. 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
0: Like Ray Vaughan Williams in the UK, Zoltán Kodály was immensely interested in the folk songs of his country, Hungary, and he was committed to preserving them for future generations. He gathered and recorded many, many songs, but some other previously published native melodies also captured his fancy, like a series of Romani songs basically from his backyard, Galanta, a region of what was then Hungary and is now in Slovakia. From APM, American Public Media, this is Performance Today. I'm Valerie Kaler. Jakub Hrusa and the Vienna Philharmonic with Kodály's Dances of Galanta, later this hour. Also ahead, violinist Augustine Hadelich teams up with pianist Orion Weiss for music by John Adams. Right now, his musical partner is guitarist Pablo Sainz Villegas, playing two of the popular Spanish songs by Spanish composer Manuel de Falla.

Two of the popular Spanish songs by Manuel de Falla. Agustín Hadlich played violin, Pablo Sainz Viegas on guitar. More from Agustín Hadlich ahead this hour. From APM, American Public Media, this is Performance Today. I'm Valerie Kaler. Glad you're here for our musical adventures and discoveries. These days, it's in Slovakia. But when Zoltán Kodály grew up, the region known as Galanta was still in Hungary. It was rich with traditional folk music, particularly of the Romani sort. Great source material for ethnomusicologist Zoltán Kodály, and for Kodály the composer as well. Here's the Vienna Philharmonic Orchestra, led by Jakub Hrusa, playing a set of five Romani dances woven together seamlessly by Zoltán Kodály in his Dances of Galanta.

great ending. Sounds kind of like kids playing, maybe tumbling down a hillside. Dances of Galanta by Zoltán Kodály, great composer and great teacher. He said, often a single musical experience can open the young child to music for an entire lifetime. Kodály himself got that experience growing up in the 1890s in the town of Galanta in what's now Slovakia. He often heard the local Roma bands and said that music made him fall in love with orchestrated sound. That band made such an impression, he remembered it 40 years later. When he was 50 years old, his memories from boyhood in the town of Galanta and the Roma musicians he heard so often there inspired the piece we just heard. Dances of Galanta, from a concert at the Grand Hall at the Musikverein in Vienna. Jakub Hruša led the Vienna Philharmonic Orchestra. And you can hear those lively dances again on the PT homepage at yourclassical.org, where we always have complete listings and audio archives of the past 30 days of our shows, the PT page at yourclassical.org. 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
0: Here's your invitation to sit back, close your eyes, and imagine. You're sitting on the porch of a simple cabin in the middle of an empty desert.

No one is around for miles. It's just you and this empty landscape. You have the time to breathe and reflect. That pensive solitude was the feeling composer John Adams was going for when he wrote the second movement of this piece, Road Movies. Contemplation and stillness made even more powerful by its placement between two movements of perpetual forward motion on the open road. Let's hear it from a concert at the Aspen Music Festival and School in Aspen, Colorado. That detour into the quiet desert comes up after an easy 5-minute drive. Road Movies for Violin and Piano by John Adams.

Composer John Adams says that final movement is for four-wheel drive only, and that we should leave the driving to the musicians. Happy to be a passenger in that musical ride at the Aspen Music Festival and School in Aspen, Colorado. Violinist Augustin Hadlich and pianist Orion Weiss were behind the wheel, a piece called Road Movies by John Adams. Always glad to hear your thoughts about road movies or anything else you hear on the show. Write to us. 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That's 866-943-4450. In a moment, a snapshot of my misspent youth. Also some music. This is Performance Today from APM. Back in my youth, I wasted a lot of quarters in the arcade, playing Pac-Man and Crazy Climber and Tempest. Eventually, I stumbled across an immersive computer game called Myst and its subsequent sequels. You wander around, you solve puzzles, no enemies, no weapons, no ghosts to flee or flaming barrels to leap. Myst was pretty much the apex of my quote-unquote gaming. Solitary and challenging, nonviolent and gorgeous. The other day, somebody told me about a game from the early aughts, maybe 2002, that sounds like it would have been right in my point-and-click comfort zone. It was a quirky, colorful video game called Reflections. Simple idea. There's a ball of light floating around an obstacle course. Your job is to guide that light safely around the course by turning mirrors. Simple, fun, geometrical game created by a young man from Finland. Used to be available in the App Store, but not anymore. Apparently, the guy who invented the game stopped doing updates. Something about being too busy as a world-class pianist. His name is Juho Pohjonen, and here.

From a concert presented by Minnesota's Frederick Chopin Society, we heard pianist Juho Pojunen play the Ballade No. 4 in F minor by Chopin. That performance in Mayer's Concert Hall at McAllister College in St. Paul. When Juho Pojunen was a boy growing up in Finland, he took serious violin lessons, practiced for years. But in the end, he found that playing the violin was just too physically stressful for his body. He said he didn't have the flexibility for it. But he still loved music. And after he had to give up the violin, he put that same serious practice and focus into playing the piano. Made his Carnegie Hall debut in 2004 and has been a tremendous presence on the music scene ever since. His repertoire runs the gamut, but he's become known as something of a Chopin specialist. Always a pleasure to hear Juho Pojunen play.

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1: Good evening. Welcome to Evening Classics on Classical 89. I'm your host, Liam Butters, and I hope you had a good Pioneer Day weekend. Our first performance is by the Academy of St. Martin in the Fields Chamber Ensemble, Handel's Trio Sonata for two flutes and continuo.

0: That was the Academy of St. Martin in the Fields Chamber Ensemble and Handel's Trio Sonata for two flutes and continuo. 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

Music by Agustin Barrios, Waltz number 3. We heard John Williams on guitar on Classical 89. Haydn's 45th Symphony was composed while Haydn was staying with Prince Nicholas I in the Prince's summer palace. The musicians of the Prince's court had stayed there longer than expected, and they all longed for home. Haydn turned their plea into music. During the final adagio of the piece, the musicians stop playing one by one. They snuff out the candle that lights their music stand until just two violins remain. The plea was effective, and the musicians went home the day after the performance.

I'm Liam Butters. Our next piece, Suite Pastorale, looks back on composer Emmanuel Chabrier's childhood in Auvergne. The French region is distinct enough to earn its own saying, quote, neither a man nor a woman, but an Auvergnat, or a person from the region, end quote.

Neyma Yervi led l'Orchestre de la Suisse Romande in Emmanuel Chabrier's Suite Pastorale. Thanks for tuning in to Evening Classics on Classical 89. I'm Liam Butters. Stay tuned for Exploring Music, coming up in about 2 minutes.

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Hello there, and welcome to Exploring Music. It's Bill McLachlan here. Our theme this week, Nadia's Bakery. We're going to have a look at Nadia Boulanger and see if we can understand what it was that made this modest Parisian woman the most famous, important music teacher of the 20th century. Boy, did she have a list of pupils. Starts with people like Aaron Copland, Roy Harris, Virgil Thompson, Elliot Carter, and goes all the way through Michel Legrand and Philip Glass. She taught them all, it seemed. Nadia Boulanger was born to a deeply musical family. Her grandfather, a man named Frederick, was an important cellist in Paris. He married a woman named Marie Julie, who was an important singer at the Opera Comique. Their son was Ernest Boulanger, and he was a winner of the Prix de Rome, the great composition contest. And then along comes Nadia Boulanger, born September 16th, 1887. Had to do the numbers here. Her father, Ernest, was 72 years old when Nadia was born. But she didn't think of him as an old man. She said, no. This was the fellow who always wanted to have races down to the bottom of the apartment steps. That's not the behavior of an old man. That's a young man who's been around a long time. And he was a profound influence on his pupils, who were many, and included his two daughters, Nadia, born 1887, and her sister, Lili, born 1893. Nadia said that by the time she was 12, she had to play for her father by memory a prelude and fugue from the Well-Tempered Clavier. Every week, she had to learn these two pieces. She said, but that wasn't such a big deal. He knew all 48 preludes and fugues by memory and pretty much all of his life, which sadly ended just as Nadia turned 12 years old. Just before he passed, Ernest Boulanger said to his daughter, Nadia, I'm leaving you the job of taking care of Lili. You know, she's had some problems with her health. It's up to you to take care of her and help her. Make sure she practices. She's also a very good musician. Nadia Boulanger took this very seriously. And I think right now we should hear some music by Nadia Boulanger. Three pieces. The first one is marked moderately, the second one to be played without hurry and with ease, and the third section called quickly and with nervous rhythm. We'll hear this in an arrangement for trio, the Belmont Trio, cello and two guitars. Music of Nadia Boulanger, three pieces from 1914.

That's the Belmont Trio. Wonderful playing from cellist Maxine Neumann. The two guitarists are Karin Schulz and Peter Ahns. Music of, and this recording is called Nadine Boulanger. Nadia Boulanger, we would call her. Three pieces from the year 1914. Nadia Boulanger had spent most of the first decade of the 20th century at the Paris Conservatoire. She was just a wee kid when she first went there. She was taking organ studies primarily, but also composition and counterpoint class with Gabriel Fauré, in which she was well amused to see a pretty important character taking class right beside her. It was Maurice Ravel, who was about a dozen years older. Funny thing, Ravel and Nadia Boulanger both competed a number of times to win the prize which her father, Ernest, had won back in 1835, the Prix de Rome. And neither Ravel nor Nadia Boulanger ever made it. They only could get to second prize. That was 1908. Still, that's the first time a woman had ever gotten anything like that kind of recognition in this competition. And a few years later, 1913, Nadia's little sister, Lili, won the Prix de Rome. Let's listen to some music composed by Lili Boulanger. We have only time for a little bit of this, an orchestral piece called The Morning of Spring.

very interesting music from the year 1918, The Morning of Spring, an orchestral tone poem by Lili Boulanger. That was Joanne Folletta, and a very good recording with the Women's Philharmonic. I think Lili Boulanger was the sort of younger sister that could drive a lot of people nuts. She was cute, people sort of fell all over themselves making a fuss on her, and she was very fast at music. The things that Nadia Boulanger had to work on so hard, those preludes and fugues of Bach, it seemed as if Lili could just sit down at the piano and play them. She could also play the violin, she could sing, and she could compose, and she won the Prix de Rome. Wow, there is cause for sibling rivalry, isn't there? But it didn't work that way. Nadia Boulanger remembered her father saying, "Take care of Lili, her health is not good, and she needs help." And the death of Lili Boulanger, right after she wrote that piece that we just heard, left Nadia Boulanger utterly bereft. I found a piece for piano from Nadia Boulanger about a year later, Vers la vie nouvelle, which is something like Turn Toward a New Life. I hear in this music her attempt to work herself out of the depth of this bereavement. This piece is so dark and so low. And then about midway through, the music changes. It moves into the higher register, and light begins to stream in. Here's the pianist Emile Naumoff playing Vers la vie nouvelle, music of Nadia Boulanger, written after the death of her sister, music from 1919.

That piece ends gently in C major, in the high register. Nadia Boulanger has made her way from the storm into the light. The piece is called Vers la Vie Nouvelle, from the year 1919, the year after Nadia Boulanger had lost her young sister, Lili Boulanger. 1919, the war is over. And among other things, the Americans are starting to show up in Paris. I'm going to start with Aaron Copland. Summer of 1920, Aaron, born in Brooklyn, decided he had to get to Europe to find out what was going on. And almost by accident, he found his way into Nadia Boulanger's counterpoint class. She was not known at all in America at the time. What did he make of her? Well, he tells us. She had, he said, a kind of objective warmth. None of the ascetic intensity of Martha Graham, nor the toughness of Gertrude Stein. On the contrary, in those days, she possessed an almost old-fashioned womanliness, a womanliness that seemed quite unaware of its own charm. Her low-heeled shoes and long black skirts and pince-nez glasses contrasted strangely with her bright intelligence and lively temperament. Nadia Boulanger knew, it seemed, everybody in musical Paris. She knew all the French musicians, of course. She had known Debussy. She knew Ravel, who was still around. She knew all of the imports, people like Stravinsky and Bartok and Prokofiev. She also knew Serge Koussevitzky, the Russian conductor who was shortly to take over the command of the Boston Symphony Orchestra. It was Nadia Boulanger who introduced Copland to Koussevitzky, and that lasted for a long time. Koussevitzky gave so many American premieres, but not the first important premiere. That honor belongs to a man named Walter Damrosch. And the piece was a symphony for organ and orchestra, which Copland wrote, featuring his teacher, Nadia Boulanger, one of the great organists. This piece doesn't get played very much, so let me play a little bit of the opening measures. There's solo viola here. After a measure, the flute enters. Strings begin to enter, here's cello. And second goes on. It's only a few measures before the organ comes in, softly. We think of the organ as this tremendously powerful instrument. It's plain that Copland is fascinated with its lyric qualities, at least at first. Here's the first movement of the Symphony for Organ and Orchestra.

this mysterious music, that same music from the opening, comes back at the end. The viola and the flute. Viola again, and then this and the organ. Pretty enigmatic. It's the prelude, the first movement of the Symphony for Organ and Orchestra, music of Aaron Copland, composed for his teacher, Nadia Boulanger, who joined him in the first performance. We were just listening to E. Power Biggs and the New York Philharmonic under Leonard Bernstein. You're tuned into Exploring Music, and this week we're trying to figure out, how did Nadia do it? This boulangerie of hers, this bakery in which she baked up all these wonderful composers, how did she do it? Drop us a line. Let us know how you like the show. You can write to us via our website, exploringmusic.org. Well, that first movement of Aaron Copland's Symphony for Organ and Orchestra is actually kind of a restrained piece, especially when you think that he's only 24 years old. You expect a composer at that age to be full of vim and vigor and probably a little bit more noise. The second movement is a scherzo, which also begins very quietly with the winds marked pianissimo, the softest of dynamics. And then something very unusual happens. The organ comes in and plays a tune like this. I don't know whether that reminds me of a Gregorian chant or a French folk tune. But whatever it is that Copland is doing, immediately the violins get a hold of it and they play it out of sync with the organ. Listen to a little of this. This is wild.

Wow, this piece is being heard in 1925. That's Prohibition times. Wonder if those boys in the band have been into the bathtub gin. It's very unusual what Copland is doing there. There's a spot a little later in the piece where it really, really does sound to me, and I think to you too, like Aaron Copland. Plug into this for a second.

interesting to think that this music is coming right after George Gershwin had made Rhapsody in Blue with the Paul Whiteman Orchestra. This is the jazz age in New York City, 1920s, mid-20s, and it was understandable that the press would insist that Aaron Copland was another of these jazz composers. Oh, well, Copland went on for a long time, and some of this stuff is jazzy and some of it's not. I think that's one of the great virtues of composers who have studied with Nadia Boulanger. She seemed to bring out in them the ability to find many different styles. So that's the second movement we were just sampling. Third movement opens again with sad music for viola. Lonely, soaring, declining. Before long, the brass announce the full orchestra. There's a march propelled by timpani. Well, you'll get the idea. Let's listen to the second and third movements now. This is Leonard Bernstein conducting the New York Philharmonic. E. Power Biggs is the organist. In the original performance, I remind you, Nadia Boulanger was the organ soloist. Here's music from 1924, the second and third movements of Aaron Copland's Organ Symphony.

nothing restrained about that final movement. Music of Aaron Copland, dedicated to Nadia Boulanger with admiration. The Symphony for Organ and Orchestra, music composed by Copland in 1924. This performance featuring the New York Philharmonic under Leonard Bernstein with organist E. Power Biggs. The man who conducted that first performance, Walter Damrosch, was a man who wasn't afraid to turn around and address his audience. And immediately upon the conclusion of that piece, he pointed to Copland up in the balcony and said, "Ladies and gentlemen, do you see this young man? He's only 24 years old, and if he can make a symphony like this today, I think that by the time he's 28, he will commit murder." He said later he meant it as a joke, but Copland and the critics didn't take it very kindly. Didn't matter, that was only one of Aaron Copland's styles. We're going to close now with the ending of another piece written about 20 years later. You'll know it.

impossible to hear that and not think of the influence on Copan of the teaching of Najib Boulanger. Funny thing is, nobody can explain what made Najib Boulanger such a great teacher. They all try. Here's Copan taking a crack at it. It happens. Some kind of magic does indubitably rub off on the pupil. It begins, perhaps, with the conviction that one is in the presence of an exceptional musical mentality. By a process of osmosis, one soaks up attitudes, principles, reflection, knowledge, and that last is a key word. It is literally exhilarating to be with a teacher for whom the art one loves has no secrets. Film one more passage. This is from Virgil Thompson, another of her pupils. And he writes, "I had never previously had a teacher, nor have I encountered very many since around the world, who knew so instantly what one's music was about. Each piece of it that one showed her, she seemed to understand. And in that way, she put me at ease in front of music paper so that I wasn't writing Beethoven's music, I was writing my own. And my own was perfectly modest or perfectly immodest, just like anyone else's." Virgil Thompson on the magic and mystery that was Najib Boulanger. All the time we have for music today, we'll turn to, how about Virgil Thompson to start us off tomorrow? Hope you can join us. Meantime, just stay put. Great stuff coming up right here.

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This is Peter Van de Graaff speaking. It's quite a remarkable thing to hear a full orchestra performing a work written for violin and piano by Niccolo Paganini, a real showpiece when there's just one violinist, but boy, try putting a whole section together, and it's very impressive. We'll get to that in a bit. First, though, this, Perpetual Motion by the American composer Coleridge Taylor Perkinson.

Tahiro Whittington Cello, and that comes from the Black Folk Song Suite, or Lamentations, by Coleridge Taylor Perkinson. That is the Perpetual Motion. Listen now to the St. Louis Symphony Orchestra show off their first violin section, Leonard Slatkin the conductor, in this arrangement for full orchestra of the Moto Perpetuo, Perpetual Motion by Niccolo Paganini.

Perpetual Motion of Niccolò Paganini, played by the St. Louis Symphony Orchestra, conducted by Leonard Slatkin. This is music now by a rival of Paganini named Louis Spohr. He wrote a lot of violin concertos, including a couple that were never published, so there's no number attached to them. This is one of those, the Violin Concerto in E Minor by Spohr with Ulf Hirscher and the Berlin Radio Symphony.

I don't know why that was never published. A very fine piece by Louis Spohr, his violin concerto in E minor, unnumbered. Ulf Hilscher, violin, Berlin Radio Symphony, and conductor Christian Fröhlich. Here is a song by a contemporary of Louis Spohr named Karl Löwe, O meine Blumen, O my flowers.

Gabriela Rosmanit was the soprano, Court Garbin, joining her at the piano. One of the many songs, hundreds of songs, by Karl Löwe, O meine Blume, O my flowers. Now we have a suite drawn from one of the Ring Cycle operas by Richard Wagner, the opera that opens the set, Das Rheingold, the Gold of the Rhine. Here is Philippe Jordan conducting the Paris Opera Orchestra.

An orchestral suite drawn from the first of the four Ring Cycle operas by Richard Wagner, called Das Rheingold, the Gold of the Rhine. That was the Paris Opera Orchestra, conducted by Philippe Jordan. This is an arrangement of one of the great songs of Robert Schumann, Du bist wie eine Blume, You Are Like a Flower. It's arranged for cello and piano here, Christian-Pierre La Marca, cello, and Jean-Frédéric Neuberger, piano.

0: That is one of the songs that comes from the cycle Merton by Robert Schumann, which he wrote for his wife Clara as a wedding present. Du bist wie eine Blume, you are like a flower.
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0: Interesting work here by a 19th century black composer born in New Orleans who lived in and worked in France successfully. His name is Edmond Dédé. We listen to the Hot Springs Music Festival Orchestra, Richard Rosenberg, the conductor, and this is called The Mephisto Mask, referring to the devil.

Richard Rosenberg and the Hot Springs Music Festival Orchestra with the Mephisto Mask by the, well, American-born but later French composer, Edmond Dédé. I'm Peter Van de Graaff. Here is a violin sonata by a violinist composer of the Italian Baroque named Giuseppe Tartini. It's known as the Devil's Trill, and composer Tartini had a dream where the devil came to him playing a magical and wild tune. The composer woke up, wrote down what he remembered from the dream, and turned it into this with La Pietà and Angèle Dubois.

La Pietà and violinist Angèle Dubois with the Devil's Trill Sonata by Giuseppe Tartini. Also from the Italian Baroque comes this by Tommaso Vitali, his Chaconne. Michala Petri with Lars Hannibal, lute.

Michaela Petri, recorder, and Lars Hannibal, lute, The Chacun by Tommaso Vitali. Here is Little Gigue, a dance from the Italian Baroque. It's by a composer named Tommaso Albinoni.

Paul Nemeth conducted that Gigue by Tommaso Albinoni. Here's a suite from a ballet by Sergei Prokofiev. For some reason, this ballet has never caught on. It was the very last ballet written by Prokofiev based on folk tales from the Ural Mountains. It's called The Tale of the Stone Flower, completed just before he died, 1953. Nema Yervi conducts here the Philharmonia Orchestra and music of Prokofiev.

although he was one of the greatest ballet composers. We think of Romeo and Juliet and Cinderella first and foremost. Sergei Prokofiev wrote a few ballets which have never stayed in the repertoire at all, and that is one of them. Some rarely heard music of Prokofiev, although written late in life. That was the suite from The Tale of the Stone Flower, and Neeme Järvi conducted that recording with Philharmonia Orchestra. This is from one of those great and famous ballets by Sergei Prokofiev, Romeo and Juliet. The scene, Morning on the Street, a street scene. And Prokofiev transcribed this for solo piano, and that's how we hear it now with pianist Vera Gornostayeva.

0: heard in the composer's own transcription for solo piano, the scene, the street scene from Romeo and Juliet by Sergei Prokofiev, played by Vera Gornostayeva.
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0: I have a couple of pieces for cello here for you. I'm Peter Van de Graaff, and the first piece is by a French composer named Fabien Waxman, W-A-K-S-M-A-N, and it's called Replica. Christian-Pierre Lamarca is the cellist here.

Music by French composer Fabien Waxman, Replica, the title of that piece, with Jean-Frédéric Neuberger, piano, and Christian-Pierre Lamarca playing the cello. We're going to get back to them later on with a very interesting arrangement of the slow movement of Clara Schumann's piano concerto arranged for cello and piano. Mstislav Rostropovich is the cellist here with the Moscow Philharmonic, Gennady Rostiestvensky, the conductor. The Adagio with Variations by Ottorino Respighi.

music by Ottorino Respighi, the Adagio with Variations, performed by cellist Mstislav Rostropovich and the Moscow Philharmonic. The conductor was Gennady Rostiestvensky. Here, arranged for cello and piano, is the cradle song from the album Leaves by Robert Schumann. Emmanuel Bertrand is the cellist.

First of a few pieces from the Schumann family we'll be hearing, and that with Emmanuel Bertrand, cellist, and pianist Pascal Amoyel. It comes from the album Leaves, and it was the cradle song. We'll get to Robert Schumann's Piano Concerto in A minor in just a few minutes, but first this interesting transcription for cello and piano of the Romance, the second movement, from Clara Schumann's Piano Concerto, which she wrote when she was just a teenager. Christian-Pierre Lamarca is the cellist and Jean-Frédéric Neuberger the pianist.

What an occasion it was when that music was first performed. It comes from the Piano Concerto by Clara Schumann. She wrote that when she was about 15, 16 years old, and gave the premiere of that piece when she was 16 with the Leipzig Gewandhaus Orchestra and Felix Mendelssohn conducting. From that concerto, we heard the slow movement only. That's all that was arranged from that work. And Christian-Pierre Lamarca was the cellist with Jean-Frédéric Neuberger, pianist. From there we go to her husband's piano concerto in A minor. Here is Alfred Brendel and the Vienna Philharmonic, conducted by Sir Simon Rattle.

that beloved music of Robert Schumann, his piano concerto in A minor, the only such piece that he composed. He was a wonderful pianist early in his life before he injured a finger. Alfred Brendel was the pianist in that recording, joined by the Vienna Philharmonic Orchestra. The conductor was Sir Simon Rattle. As a range for accordion, here's a harpsichord piece, a musette by Louis-Claude Daquin of the French Baroque.

0: A dance inspired by the sound of the hurdy-gurdy. Musettes en rondeau by Louis-Claude Daquin, played by Mie Miki on the accordion. Originally, of course, music for the harpsichord.
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0: Concerto Italiano performs this Sinfonia in D by Alessandro Stradella.

Sinfonia in D by Alessandro Stradella, conducted by Rinaldo Alessandrini. Here is a little Sinfonia in D by an Italian composer from the Baroque era, best known for his operas, but now quite forgotten. Giovanni Porta is his name, and this is the ensemble La Serenissima.

Simon Mundy playing the trumpet with La Serenissima, conducted by Adrian Chandler. That is music by the Italian Baroque composer Giovanni Porta, Sinfonia in D. And this is also from the Italian Baroque. Tommaso Albinoni wrote this little dance marked Adagio.

from the Dances for Five by Tommaso Albinoni. That is a dance marked adagio, or very slowly. And it's a performance by Savaria Symphony and Paul Nemeth. This is a very famous work of Nikolai Rimsky-Korsakov, inspired by the 1001 Arabian Nights. It tells the story of the wily Scheherazade, whose husband kills all of his wives after the wedding night, but she keeps him going by telling stories that he wants to hear the ending of, but they'd go on and on. Here it is, Scheherazade by Nikolai Rimsky-Korsakov. This recording with the Royal Philharmonic, conducted by Leopold Stokowski.

extended symphonic poem inspired by the 1001 Arabian Nights music of Nikolai Rimsky-Korsakov, and that is Scheherazade. That recording was by the Royal Philharmonic Orchestra. The conductor was Leopold Stokowski. A bit more by Rimsky-Korsakov. We have time for this little song called The Dream. It's sung by Alexei Martinov, tenor, with Aristot Konstantinidi, piano.

0: Vision of a Dream. It's a song by Nikolai Rimsky-Korsakov. Alexei Martinov was the tenor.
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0: I'm Peter Van de Graaff, delighted to have the opportunity to share some music with you right now by a composer from the 18th century named Domenico Cimarosa, of course an Italian composer. His exact dates are 1749 to 1801. He was famous as one of the greatest opera composers in his day, and we're going to listen to an opera overture in just a couple minutes. He also wrote over 100 keyboard sonatas. And they're not sonatas in the sense of the Beethoven kind of sonatas, but very brief pieces that are quite simple to play, generally speaking. A few of them were arranged here for flute and guitar by James Galway and Kazuhito Yamashita, who are our two performers. Let's listen to the first of these sonatas by Cimarosa.

A little sonata for keyboard originally by Domenico Cimarosa, played by James Galway and Kazuhito Yamashita in their own transcription. This is Peter Van de Graaff. We're going to listen to some music inspired by queens of different kinds. We have, first of all, a couple of overtures to operas about queens. And let's begin with this by Domenico Cimarosa called Artemisia, the Queen of Caria. It's a very little-known opera, to be sure. He was very prolific at writing operas. This is the Finlandia Sinfonia. Patrick Galois, the conductor.

reportedly that was the favorite opera by that composer, although it's never heard of. The composer was Domenico Cimarosa. He was very, very prolific, wrote more than 65 operas in his career. That was the overture to his opera Artemisia Regina di Caria, Artemisia, the Queen of Caria, with the Finlandia Sinfonia, directed by Patrick Galois. Another overture to another queenly opera. This is the overture to the Swedish opera by Franz Berwald of 19th century Sweden. It's called The Queen of Golconda. Ulf Björlund leads the Royal Philharmonic.

Ulf Bjørlund directed the Royal Philharmonic Orchestra in that overture to a very little-known opera by Swedish composer Franz Berwald, although it certainly makes you want to hear the rest of the opera. It's called The Queen of Golconda. We have Haydn's The Queen Symphony coming up. This is a suite from The Faery Queen by Henry Purcell after Shakespeare's Midsummer Night's Dream. We have the Folger Consort here.

That performance was by the Folger Consort and some music of Henry Purcell. It's actually based on, or loosely based on, Midsummer Night's Dream. It's called The Fairy Queen, and we heard a suite of four little dances from it. Entry Dance, Dance for the Followers of the Night, the Shakan, and finally, the Hornpipe. Before we hear another queenly piece, this also from The Fairy Queen of Purcell, the 16, led by Harry Christophers, perform the Dance for the Green Men.

The Dance for the Green Men. Not sure what that means. From The Fairy Queen by Henry Purcell. Harry Christophers directed The 16. We've been hearing music inspired by queens of various kinds. This is one not inspired by, but subtitled The Queen Symphony, because this reportedly was the favorite symphony of Queen Marie Antoinette. Yes, the Queen of France. This is one of the so-called Paris symphonies by Franz Joseph Haydn, who wrote a series of six symphonies for a concert series in Paris, and this is the fourth of those, known as La Reine, the Queen. It contains, as the second movement, a set of variations on a French folk tune. We have a recording which comes from a very special set with Philharmonia Hungarica, directed by Antal Dorati, who together made a groundbreaking set of recordings in the 70s of all the symphonies of Joseph Haydn. So from that collection, the 85th symphony, The Queen, La Reine, by Haydn.

Said to be the favorite symphony by Queen Marie Antoinette of France, and so that has the subtitle La Reine, the Queen Symphony, by Joseph Haydn, his symphony number 85, one of the Paris symphonies, Philharmonia Ungarica and Antal Dorati. We have been hearing a lot of music inspired by, or in this case, a favorite of, queens of various kinds. This is something written for Queen Elizabeth I, Queen Elizabeth's Galliard, by John Dowland. Now, he was a lutenist and composer. This is recorded here on the guitar. No, I beg your pardon, it is on the lute. A 1957 recording with Julian Bream.

0: That was Julian Bream playing on the lute. Some music by John Dowland, Queen Elizabeth's Galliard.
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0: 19th century France is where our music comes from. We have to begin a most interesting transcription for harp, violin, and organ of the Hymn to St. Cecilia by Charles Gounod. Franz Hauck, organ, Johanna Meyer, harp, Samson Gonashvili, violin.

interesting work for organ, violin, and harp by Charles Gounod, the Hymn to Saint Cecilia. Franz Hauck, organ, Johanna Meyer, harp, Samson Gonashvili, violin. We're in 19th century France. Here we have as a featured work a symphony in C by Georges Bizet, but right now a suite for flute and orchestra by Benjamin Godard, who is known for this and for one excerpt from his opera Jocelyn, a lullaby. But here is the suite for flute by Godard with Edward Beckett, flute, London Festival Orchestra, conductor Ross Popel.

That is music by a 19th century French composer, now quite forgotten except for that piece, and an excerpt from an opera he wrote called Jocelyn. The excerpt is a lullaby. In fact, Bing Crosby once recorded that lullaby by this composer with Yasha Heifetz's violin. But this man's name is Benjamin Godard, and that was the Suite for Flute and Orchestra, Allegretto, Idylle, and Waltz. The flutist was Edward Beckett, London Festival Orchestra, Ross Popel, the conductor. In just a moment, we have more 19th century French music by a 17-year-old composer. This is by Jules Massenet, who was a great opera composer principally, but he also wrote a fair amount of other pieces, including some piano works. And this is from his 10 genre pieces. It's the last of them, the Carillon, Aldo Ciccolini piano.

Carillon by Massenet with Aldo Ciccolini piano. This is now a symphony by a 17-year-old Georges Bizet, who was studying with Charles Gounod when he wrote this work. It's the Symphony in C major. Veronica Dudarova leads the Moscow Symphony Orchestra.

That was music by Georges Bizet, written when he was all of 17 years old and a pupil of Charles Gounod, his Symphony in C Major. The performance was by Veronika Dudarova and the Moscow Symphony. This is from early France now. It's a dance called the Tambourin by Jean-Marie Leclerc. Daniel Hope, violin.

0: And you'll hope and friends with that little dance called a tambourin by French Baroque violinist composer Jean-Marie Leclerc.
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0: I am looking forward to the music I'll be sharing with you. I'm Peter Van de Graaff. And in just about 5 minutes, we're going to listen to a violin concerto by a composer who's probably best known for his film scores. Miklos Rozsa is his name. And you certainly have heard his music in Ben-Hur and maybe Quo Vadis, El Cid, King of Kings. Well, this is some music he wrote for a film called Sodom and Gomorrah. It's listed here as the Overture. It's probably the main title music. And we have Kenneth Alwyn to conduct the City of Prague Philharmonic.

It's quite typical of the films, many of the films, scored by Miklos Rozsa, the epics, often Mideastern. That's the overture, or the main title music, to Sodom and Gomorrah by Rozsa. The performance by the City of Prague Philharmonic. The conductor was Kenneth Alwyn. It's instructive that the Hungarian composer Miklos Rozsa entitled his memoirs Double Life. It refers not only to the film score for which he won an Oscar, A Double Life, but it also refers to his public career as a composer of film music and his, might call it a private career of writing music for the concert hall. We're going to hear one of the latter works he wrote right now. This was composed for Jascha Heifetz, the Violin Concerto of 1956. In this recording, we have Robert McDuffie soloing with the Atlanta Symphony Orchestra, directed by Yoel Levy, and music by Miklos Rozsa.

Music from 1956, originally composed for Jascha Heifetz. It was the violin concerto by the Hungarian composer, primarily of film music, Miklos Rozsa. In fact, he won 3 Oscars, including his music for Ben-Hur. Robert McDuffie was the violinist. The Atlanta Symphony was conducted by Yoel Levy. Music now by an exact contemporary of Johann Sebastian Bach, Silvius Leopold Weiss. In fact, the two were friends. Hopkins and Smith plays this prelude.

Hawkins and Smith played that music by lutenist composer Silvius Leopold Weiss, the Prelude in D minor. We're going to hear music now by Carl Philipp Emanuel Bach, followed by some Mozart. Both of these pieces are fantasies for the keyboard, and both of them very free form, almost like the composer was just improvising at the keyboard, as you'll hear. We begin with this free fantasy, as he called it, by Carl Philipp Emanuel Bach, also known as C.P.E. Bach's Empfindungen, his emotions. This is Hermann Iseringhausen playing clavichord.

music of Carl Philipp Emanuel Bach. That's called Free Fantasy, or His Sentiments, played by Hermann Isringhausen on the clavichord. Mozart wrote a fantasy in D minor, also very free-form, very improvisatory-like. We're going to hear that now, played by Alexander Slobodianik.

very improvisatory-like fantasy in D minor, Kirchhoff 397 by Mozart. That was pianist Alexander Slobodjenik. After a couple of keyboard fantasies, let's hear some orchestral music. This is a dance by a composer from old Vienna, Vincenz Stelzmüller, and he gave this the title Stelzmüller's Dance.

0: Just a few members there of the Boskovsky Ensemble, playing that music by Vincenz Stelzmüller, His Dance.
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0: There will be two featured works ahead, Poulenc's Piano and Wind Sextet and, having heard music for percussion, piano, and winds, then we'll contrast that with the String Serenade by Tchaikovsky. To get things going, here is the overture to an opera by Dmitri Kavalevsky, and this is one of his best-known pieces, the overture here, not the opera, to Colas Brugnon, after a novel by Romain Rolland. It was first performed in 1938. Here's the Edmonton Symphony, led by Yuri Meyer.

The overture to the opera Collaborations by Dmitri Kabalevsky, Edmonton Symphony, conducted by Yuri Meyer. Poulenc for you right now. I'm Peter van de Graaff. Later on, I'll be playing for you the Tchaikovsky String Serenade. Hope you'll stay with me for that. Here's the Prague Wind Quintet, Josef Halla playing piano in the Sextet by Poulenc.

Francis Poulenc composed that music, his sextet for piano and then a traditional wind quintet that was written in 1932. We heard a performance by the Prague wind quintet. Josef Hala was the pianist. This is from the French Suite, arranged by Poulenc, from Music of Gervaise.

A dance, the estampie, from the Suite Française, French suite, written right around the same time as that piano and wind sextet by Poulenc, actually arranged for music by Claude Gervais. It's always interesting to see which pieces composers themselves think are their own best works. Sometimes they're way off base, at least when compared with the public's view of their music. In this case, however, Tchaikovsky was pretty close to dead on. A lot of people love this work. It is the String Serenade, and he considered it one of his very best pieces. He wrote it about the same time as the 1812 Overture, which he dismissed as written without affection and enthusiasm and devoid of artistic merit, especially when compared with this work. We hear the Berlin Philharmonic Strings. Semyon Butchkov is the conductor. And Tchaikovsky's String Serenade.

Performance by the strings of the Berlin Philharmonic, conducted by Semyon Buchkov. Music by Tchaikovsky, Serenade for Strings, Opus 48. Strings used here as well, but it's plucked. Manuel de Falla wrote this from the Three-Cornered Hat.

0: From the Three Cornered Hat by Manuel de Falla, two guitarists, Friedrich Herweck and Yoshi Soga.
1: 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Good morning. The time is 6 o'clock. July is waning fast. It's the 28th. I'm your host for Morning Classics, Peggy Woodruff. We'll have highs around 100 degrees along the Wasatch Front today. If that doesn't seem warm enough, St. George will see 106 or so head on down. We'll have upper 90s tomorrow as well. To start off the hour of music, an offering from Beethoven. This is his Leonore Overture No. 1.

Kurt Mazur conducted the Gewandhaus Orchester Leipzig in the Leonora Overture No. 1 by Ludwig van Beethoven. Speaking of Beethoven, here is a colleague of his. Andreas Romberg first was a musical prodigy who was touring Europe when he was still a child. But he was 3 years older than Beethoven, and they knew each other while they were playing together in the court orchestra in Bonn. In his lifetime, Romberg was compared to Mozart and Haydn and Beethoven, but after he died, somehow his reputation faded. This is a movement from Romberg's Flute Quintet in E minor.

Beethoven's Piano Concerto No. 4 with pianist Long Long and the Orchestra of Paris, conducted by Christoph Eschenbach. 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Great music, sound ideas. Here's a bit of music by Stanley, his Concerto for Strings, Opus 2, No. 3. Simon Standage leads Collegium Musicum 90.

Music by John Stanley on Classical 89, his Concerto for Strings, Opus 2, No. 3, played by Collegium Musicum 90, and the conductor was Simon Standage. I'm Eric Glissmeyer. This is by Richard Strauss, his tone poem, A Hero's Life, Ein Heldenleben. Gerard Schwartz is the conductor of the Seattle Symphony.

0: We've been listening to Vernon Handley conducting the Ulster Orchestra in Irish Rhapsody No. 1 by Sir Charles Villiers Stanford. The time is 7:28. I'm Peggy Woodruff with Morning Classics on Classical 89 from BYU Broadcasting in Provo. Salt Lake City reports 79 degrees currently. In Ogden and Provo, we have mid-70s, partly cloudy. And it looks as today will be in the upper 90s, very close to 100 degrees in Salt Lake, maybe a couple degrees cooler in Ogden and Provo. Overnight lows in the mid-70s. Tomorrow, again, 99 degrees.
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That's music by Charlie Chaplin used in his film Modern Times. It was given a title later, Smile. And Akiko Myers was the violinist with pianist Akira Eguchi. I'm Peggy Woodruff. We come to you from BYU Broadcasting Studios in Provo. Ralph Vaughan Williams first heard the folk tune Dives and Lazarus in the late 1890s. And he said he had an overwhelming feeling that it was familiar, something that he had known all his life. Well, it's an ancient melody. Nobody knows who wrote it. But it's a tune that Vaughan Williams never stopped loving. It lives in this work, Five Variants of Dives and Lazarus. We'll hear it performed by the new Queen's Hall Orchestra.

Barry Wordsworth conducted the new Queen's Hall Orchestra in Five Variants of Dives and Lazarus by Ralph Vaughan Williams. The time is 7:46. I'm Peggy Woodruff. Next, we hear from a really great violinist. The White Lady by Boieldieu was an enormously popular opera in 1825, which ran, well, I think, well over 1,000 performances in Paris. It was a supernatural story about a mystical white lady who guides a young officer to find his true identity as the lost heir to an estate and a fortune. Then, around 40 years after the opera, very early in the career of Pablo de Sarasate, he wrote a fantasy on themes from that opera. This was just his Opus 3. We'll hear Fantasy sur la Dame Blanche. Tianhua Yang is the violinist with Ernest Martinez Izquierdo and the Symphonic Orchestra of Navarra.

Tianhua Yang was the violinist with the Symphonic Orchestra of Navarra, conducted by Ernest Martinez Izquierdo. We heard Fantasy sur la Dame Blanche by Pablo de Sarasate. The time is 7:57. I'm Peggy Woodruff. We'll hear from a young César Franck at 8 o'clock.

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1: And it's 8 o'clock on this 28th of July. I'm Peggy Woodruff. Looking at weather briefly, let me refresh. 81 degrees in Salt Lake currently, 75 in Ogden and Provo, and we are headed for the upper 90s, 99 degrees expected in Salt Lake. Our overnight lows will be in the mid-70s, not very cool at night. But we're going to be warming up even more for the weekend. Friday, 104, Saturday, 105. Wow. César Franck was just 24 when he wrote his Piano Trio No. 3, part of his very first music that was ever published. It was quite a long trio, and when Franz Liszt heard it, he said, "César, that finale is too long. I suggest you take it out, publish it separately, write another finale for the other." So Franck did, and it became part of his Opus 2. It's a long movement, about 19 minutes, but it works really well as a single movement work. It's played here by the Bekova sisters. They are three sisters from Kazakhstan, Eleonora, Elvira, and Alfia. They were very famous in the 80s and 90s. Here's that piano trio, Opus 2, Number 4.

That was the Piano Trio Opus 2, number 4 by César Franck, 24 years old when he wrote that. It was performed by the Bekova Sisters Trio. The time is 8:21. Joachim Raff was composing in the mid to late 19th century. He was Swiss and died, though, in Germany, had a good deal of his career there. He wrote a series of overtures on Shakespeare themes. He did one for The Tempest, for Othello, for Macbeth, and this one for Romeo and Juliet. So that's what we're to think of while we hear the Philharmonia Orchestra conducted by Francesco Davalos.

We've been listening to music of Joachim Raff. Francesco Davalos led the Philharmonia Orchestra in the Romeo and Juliet Overture. We come to you from BYU Broadcasting Studios. You're listening to Classical 89. I'm Peggy Woodruff. It's a dream of mine someday to go to Sweden for midsummer and eat the strawberries and the cream and the cakes and the, well, whatever else they have. It's a great time. This is the musical Midsummer Vigil, Swedish Rhapsody No. 1 by Hugo Alfvén. The Baltimore Symphony Orchestra is conducted by Sergiu Komissiona.

That was the Baltimore Symphony Orchestra led by Sergiu Komissiona in the Midsummer Vigil, Swedish Rhapsody No. 1 by Hugo Alfvén. I'm Peggy Woodruff. The time is 8:44.

That was Minuetto Pastorale in C major by Muzio Clementi. The Symphony Orchestra of Rome was conducted by Francesco Lavecchia. In the emotional climax of the opera A Village Romeo and Juliet, the young lovers Sally and Reli have essentially accepted that they are going to have to die together. Their families are in a bitter land dispute, and there's no place for their love with their fighting families. And so they spend their last night together walking to a little inn and dance hall called the Paradise Garden. Frederick Delius invites us to take that walk with them to the Paradise Garden. Here's Meredith Davies conducting the Royal Philharmonic.

0: Considered the loveliest part of A Village, Romeo and Juliet, that was The Walk to the Paradise Garden by Frederick Delius. 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The time is 8:58.
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0: That's a miniature comic opera in itself, the overture to Donna Diana by Emil von Resnicek. That was performed at a New Year's concert in 1988. The Vienna Philharmonic was led by Claudio Abbado. It's coming up on 3 minutes past 9 o'clock.
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0: We now hear from Wolfgang Amadeus Mozart, his Eine kleine Nachtmusik, Serenade No. 13, performed here by the Academy of London.

0: We've been listening to music of Mozart, the Eine kleine Nachtmusik, performed there by the Academy of London, conducted by Richard Stamp. It's just about 20 minutes past 9. I'm Peggy Woodruff. I'm happy to be with you for Morning Classics.
1: 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That drives his compositional process.
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That was Elegy by Johann Svensson. We're about to hear from him. Elegy by Veronique Poltz. Jaron Hinckley was the clarinetist with pianist Vince Humphreys. Yes, when you think of Norwegian music, Edvard Grieg usually comes to mind first. But here is a lesser-known gem from Norwegian composer Johann Svensson. He was still a student at the Leipzig Conservatory. He had been trained in the traditions of people like Mendelssohn and Schumann, but he infused his first symphony with some real Scandinavian freshness. Here it is, performed by the Oslo Philharmonic Orchestra, conducted by Maris Janssens.

Maris Janssens conducted the Oslo Philharmonic Orchestra in Symphony No. 1 by Johan Svendsen. Grieg was 3 years younger than Svendsen, and apparently when he heard that symphony, he totally lost confidence in his own symphony that he'd just written and wrote on the score, "Must never be performed."

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1: Good Tuesday morning on this 28th day of July. Claude Debussy's Sarabande is one of his most hauntingly beautiful keyboard works. It's the middle of his three-piece movement called For the Piano. Let's hear it performed here, not as he originally wrote it for the piano, but the orchestrated version by Maurice Ravel with the Philharmonic Orchestra of Nice.

the Philharmonic Orchestra of Nice, conducted by Mikhail Schoenvandt, with Sarabande by Claude Debussy. And we'll stay just a bit in that same kind of mood for Gabriel Fauré's Nocturne No. 8. Fauré wrote this simply as one of his 8 short pieces. It was his publisher who annoyed Fauré by just on his own, without asking, attaching words like nocturne, fantasy, or adagietto, trying to market things and sell more music. But whatever it's called, like they say, a rose by any other name sounds just as sweet. Here is Fauré's Nocturne No. 8, performed by Carol Rosenberger.

pianist Carol Rosenberger with Nocturne No. 8 by Gabriel Fauré. If you have comments or questions for us here at Classical 89, we'd love to hear them. Go to our website, classical89.org, then click on the word contact right there at the bottom of the homepage. Niccolo Paganini, well, he had a bit of an ego, but I guess if you're as good as he was at playing the violin and as a composer, you deserve it, perhaps. So Paganini asked Hector Berlioz to please write a viola concerto because he had just gotten a Stradivarius viola. Berlioz sent some early drafts, but Paganini was really disappointed. There were too many rests for the soloists and not enough flashy show-off work, I guess is the best word. So Paganini thought, well, I know what I want. I'll write it myself. And he wrote this sonata for viola and piano. Let's hear Joel Rosenberg play viola with pianist Ron Duan.

0: violist Joel Rosenberg performing Niccolo Paganini's Sonata for Viola and Piano. Stay tuned for an Italian symphony from someone who is not from Italy.
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0: Join us for the performance, 6 p.m. every weekday evening. Now, how do you get away with writing an Italian symphony if you are not from Italy? Well, the answer, one answer, is what Felix Mendelssohn did. When he was 21, he went on a 10-month grand tour of Italy. And in his letters to his family, he called it a blue sky in A major and, quote, the happiest piece I have ever written. In fact, he jotted down little bits of this piece and sent it on postcards to his family. We know his Symphony No. 4 as his Italian symphony, since that's where he was when he got the inspiration. Sergio Commissione conducts the Baltimore Symphony Orchestra.

0: the Baltimore Symphony Orchestra with Felix Mendelssohn's Italian Symphony, his number 4. Sergio Commissione conducted the group. 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

0: 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Today, Jamal Willis of BYU Student Life will address the campus community. The devotional will begin in 5 minutes. First, this from University Communications.
1: Sharks have two different ways of hearing. They have an inner ear on the top of their head, but then they also have a lateral line which goes along their entire body and makes their body act as an antenna. So they can sense sound with their whole body.
2: These guys are going to be some of the most sensitive aquatic animals that you're going to see in a zoo or aquarium. The wavelengths and frequencies that these animals are really evolved to hear are totally different from us. We were working with the team from BYU's acoustics lab to get a really good look, a deep dive, if you will, into what sound is doing and how that sound is behaving in the habitat.
1: If it's 60 dB in the viewing room, what's the sound level in the tank? Or what frequencies are being transferred into the tank?
3: Now they were really interested in making sure that while they're providing a great opportunity for the public, they're also protecting the animals.
2: Getting a really good look at sort of the spectrum of sound, not just the volume, will be really helpful for us.
1: We had to figure out what equipment to use, what hydrophone setup we would use.
4: We spent a lot of time creating the rigs for the hydrophones. We had to set up in both the room and the tank. So that involved setting up speakers to play sound, as well as microphones and sound level meters in the room, as well as hydrophones distributed throughout the tank recording sound in the water.
1: I was told by one of the workers that they feed the sharks in a similar manner, like on the end of a long pole. And so we had to like put them in slowly and be like, there's not food on the end of this pole. Please don't eat it.
3: The sharks especially were getting more and more curious. They would definitely bump the hydrophones.
1: The turtles in the tank are all rescue turtles who have buoyancy issues. And so I couldn't really blame them about hitting the hydrophones.
5: He's coming to say hello to you.
1: So that was kind of fun.
3: Sharks are most sensitive to frequencies from about 100 hertz to 1500 hertz. Sounds that we played in the rooms were chirps that see how well that would be transmitted through the acrylic. The interesting thing we found was only a small amount of the sound from the room is actually being transmitted. All of the rest of it is either being stopped by the acrylic or just dying out really fast in the water and is below that noise level that's being generated by the life support system.
1: So they're currently building a new tank, and they've already taken into account how acoustics will affect the tank, which is super cool to see.
2: Understanding sort of what the background is will give us some more insight as we move forward in development of a new system. You can use sound to have an impact on animals, no question. Being able to sort of combine forces to both get a whole new level of kind of scientific investigation into what we're dealing with in one of our habitats, and then also make that an educational experience for the students that are participating is really the whole point.
6: I was in the NFL, ready to live the dream in Cincinnati, and it felt like all my plans were lining up perfectly. It was happening. The next morning, I woke up sore, which was normal after having back surgery 3 years before, but today felt different. My body was not responding like normal, making it more difficult for me to move. And this was the first day of practice. I remember pleading with my body to respond and desperately asking God to help me. It was obvious to the trainers and coaches that something was wrong. And not long after practice started, they took me into the training room for evaluation and then later to the hospital to run tests. I was told that my back was in such horrible shape from my pre-existing injury and would put me at risk of permanent damage. My football career was over. And as reality set in, I started to speak out loud to God. I was angry with him. I said things like, "Are you kidding me? What just happened?" And all of a sudden, I felt this warmth. It felt like a hug from the Savior, saying, "Everything is gonna be fine. I love you and God loves you." I was healed immediately, not physically, but spiritually and mentally. And my goal now was to find God's plan for me. Because if this isn't it, then there must be something better. So the next 15 years, I learned so many lessons that gave me the tools and the mindset needed for the next design. Then, on December 19th, 2015, I spoke out loud to God again. Are you kidding me? What just happened? I got my dream job. The dream job I never knew I always wanted. But God knew. He was right. For me, this is definitely something better. It is in our most painful moments in life that we literally have someone that knows exactly what we are going through. We're connected to Him. And just like Him, we need to seek the design and trust God's plan for us to overcome any adversity. God knows.
0: 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Today, Jamal Willis of BYU Student Life will address the campus community. The event originates from the Marriott Center on the BYU campus.

0: Welcome, brothers and sisters, to our campus devotional this morning. We are privileged to have Jamal Willis, Assistant Director of Student Wellness and BYU Student Life, as our speaker today. We extend a warm welcome to his wife, Leslie, and their family members and friends who are here with us today. We hope you will join us next week for another campus devotional when we will have the opportunity to hear from Rebecca Hunter from the McKay School of Education. We hope that each of you will attend. And what a wonderful sight it is to see each one of you here today at our devotional. Your attendance reflects your commitment and desire to receive the full BYU experience. Here we know that belief enhances inquiries and study amplifies faith, and revelation leads to deeper understanding. Thank you for making it a priority to join us at this devotional today. This morning's prelude was provided by Landon Finch, a graduate student in music performance from Elk Ridge, Utah. Lenora Molman, a senior music education major from Chandler, Arizona, led us in singing the opening hymn. The invocation will be offered by Jada Willis, a freshman from Saratoga Springs, Utah, and a daughter of Brother and Sister Willis. Immediately following the opening prayer, we will be pleased to hear an instrumental duet entitled A Child's Prayer, and performed by Reuben Allen, a senior majoring in music performance from Liberty Township, Ohio. And on the clarinet, she's on the clarinet, and Matthew Rayner on the piano. And now the prayer by Sister Willis.
1: Dear Heavenly Father, we are so grateful for this day and for all the many blessings that you have given us. We are so grateful for the opportunity that we have to be at this devotional today and have my dad here speaking for us all. We pray that he can be able to feel peace and be guided by the Spirit as he shares a beautiful message of hope. We are so grateful for our prophet and all the sacrifices that he makes for this church. We pray that he can be able to feel peace and comfort as he guides us all. We are so thankful for this gospel and for this university and for the peace and unity that it brings to each and every one of us. We pray that we can continue to be your hands and share the love of Christ with those around us. We love thee so very much, and keep us all safe as we go about our day. And we say these things in the name of thy Son, Jesus Christ. Amen.

0: You know, I remember sitting next to a band classroom when I was in school. Those were not the sounds coming from clarinets. Thank you, Reuben and Matthew, for sharing your remarkable musical gifts and talents with us this morning. Your beautiful music has so perfectly set the tone for the remainder of our meeting today. We are pleased today to welcome Jamal Willis, Assistant Director of Student Wellness, as our devotional speaker today. Before joining BYU, he served as a high school and middle school administrator, counselor, and school district athletic administrator. He holds a master's degree in education administration and a master's in educational counseling. Jamal grew up in Las Vegas, Nevada, and joined the Church of Jesus Christ of Latter-day Saints at the age of 21. He played football at BYU for 4 years, where he became the university's all-time leading rusher, before continuing his football career in the NFL with the San Francisco 49ers. Jamal and his wife Leslie are the parents of one son and two daughters, and are the grandparents of three grandchildren. He enjoys spending time with his family, working out, and training athletes. Following Brother Willis's remarks, the benediction will be offered by Madden Summers Oviatt, a senior marketing major from Saratoga Springs, Utah. And now it will be our pleasure to hear from Jamal Willis.
1: How you doing, Mom, Dad? Good morning, my friends. What an honor it is to stand before you today. I'm deeply grateful and humbled to be with so many of you whom I admire and look up to. This university has been filled with incredible influences throughout my life, so many who have paved the way for me to be here today. I'm especially grateful for my wife who could join me today. She has been an influence in my life since the day I stepped foot on this campus. My wife and I are both BYU alumni, which is an interesting story because neither one of us ever thought we would choose BYU. My wife was headed to the University of Utah on a gymnastics scholarship, and I was headed to Nebraska on a football scholarship. But at the last minute, we both chose to come to BYU. We are deeply grateful that the Lord guided us both here. And if someone would have told me 30 years ago during our college days that I would be speaking at one of these wonderful devotionals, we would have never believed them, especially when back then I was not a member of the Church of Jesus Christ of Latter-day Saints. So this moment is very special to my wife and I. We have sure come a long way. We have been married 32 years, and we now have three wonderful children and three incredible grandchildren. I'm so grateful to my loving Heavenly Father who guided me to places I would have never imagined. And I am so grateful I let Him prevail in my life. It all began with my wonderful coach, Lavelle Edwards, who showed up at my home and convince my family to come to BYU on a recruiting trip. And really, who could say no to Lavelle Edwards? Coach Edwards didn't offer me anything flashy or extraordinary, but his character and his commitment to help me succeed, not only in football, but in life, are what truly influenced my family. When my family and I arrived at Brigham Young University, we immediately felt something different. Something I wasn't accustomed to. We felt love, unity, and kindness from so many people across campus. And I remember thinking, how can people love each other and care for each other this much? Because I grew up in an environment that was much different than this. There was a light here at BYU that was undeniable and powerful. It is exactly what President Reese mentions in our BYU theme this past year, how important it is to share our gifts of light. I am so grateful for Coach Lavelle Edwards and so many others who shared this new light with me and my family. It was that light and unconditional love that changed and altered the direction of my life. When I was invited to speak today, and I was reflecting on what I would speak to you about, my heart felt inspired to share with you some of my personal life stories. I truly believe that when we share our stories and our testimonies, we open our hearts to one another. Our stories help us to understand, create empathy, deepen our connection, and allow us to see life through each other's eyes. We all have stories to share, and although our stories are all different, God will have a personal love and relationship with each of us, and He will be in the details of each of our stories. The message and stories that I would like to share with you today is the need for greater hope, and how important it is that we never give up. We never give up on ourselves, we never give up on people, and especially never give up on God, because He will never give up on you. Brothers and sisters, we live in a world that can feel chaotic, confusing, and deceiving, and hopeless at times. But President Russell M. Nelson taught that we can overcome this sin-saturated, self-centered, and exhausting world. How do we do this? By having greater hope and placing that faith and hope in Jesus Christ and receiving the power of the Holy Ghost to guide our lives. I know the struggles you're facing. I've been there. And not only have I been there, but I've had the opportunity to work with so many wonderful young adults for the last 25 years from many walks of life, from youth detention for troubled teens, serving as a middle school and high school administrator, coaching athletes, working in athletics and multicultural services here at BYU, and now currently working in student wellness. The struggles that so many of you face are real. We see you, and we understand you. President Gordon B. Hinckley gives one of my favorite quotes, which reads, "Carry on, keep trying, keep believing. It will all work out. If you do your best, it will all work out. Put your trust in God and move forward with faith and confidence in the future." I testify that this is true, and it's something we need to tell ourselves every day. Brothers and sisters, I would like to discuss two simple and powerful truths that will help us get through the struggles of life and strengthen and sustain our hope in Jesus Christ. Number one, knowing and understanding who God is and understanding His great love for us. And number two, knowing that we are all God's children. Though we are different and unique, we are all brothers and sisters in God's plan. My parents and the faithful black members of the Church of Jesus Christ of Latter-day Saints are some of my greatest examples. They have inspired me and have shown me that holding on to hope and trusting in an all-loving God is truly how we endure when times get tough. My parents grew up during a time when racism and segregation were prevalent. When black Americans were denied fundamental rights, such as equal voting access, fair housing, employment opportunities, and education. They were also denied services at theaters, restaurants, and even public restrooms, all because of the color of their skin. Imagine living under those circumstances where you are denied opportunities and mistreated, all because of the way you look. Where would you find the motivation to keep pushing forward when the world tells you that your worth is less than human? My parents would often notice the loving, kind people that stood in support of their beliefs and those that would march with them for change. So because of the inspiring people that stood for good, my parents lived with these three principles in order to carry on and overcome their challenges. Number one, they had faith and hope in a loving God. Number two, they had support and unity within their families. And number three, they kept their faith and hope in the goodness of people. So when things got hard and we felt like the world was against us, my parents showed me that we never give up and we hold firmly onto hope. With this mentality, my father pressed forward and went on to earn a college degree, and my parents provided well for our family. A few years ago, I served in the presidency of the Genesis Group, a program established over many years ago with the help of apostles, Elder Gordon B. Hinckley, Elder Boyd K. Packer, and Elder Thomas S. Monson. This program was created to support Black members of the church at a time that was so challenging to their faith. The Genesis program provided a safe space for spiritual uplift and fellowship during a time when Black members were denied the priesthood and its ordinances. What a joyous occasion it was when the priesthood ban was lifted in 1978. And we are so blessed that this program still exists today. Serving with these faithful saints has forever touched my life. Many are still struggling with ignorance and mistreatment, and it's extremely unfortunate. So we continue to gather often, share our testimonies of faith and perseverance. We support and uplift each other and share the love of God. Their examples have strengthened me and are a constant reminder to never give up and to remain focused on Christ. We know that if we keep going and keep believing in Him, we can overcome all things. In our African culture, we often say to each other, "God is good all the time." And the other responds with, "All the time, God is good." And that is truth. That has been the greatest focus of these wonderful saints. We must never forget who our greatest hope giver is, and that is our Savior, Jesus Christ. When I pause and think about my life today, I'm filled with gratitude for those who came before me, people who hoped, endured, and risked everything to make this world a better place. Their courage created opportunities I don't take lightly. Because of their sacrifices, I'm able to build a life with my wife, the person I love, and I'm able to stand before each of you today. I'm here because change was worth fighting for. My parents and our Black saints are my greatest examples of pressing forward with a steadfastness in Christ, having a perfect brightness of hope and a love of God and all men. They did just as Nephi was instructed by the Lord in 2 Nephi 31:20. Brothers and sisters, we're all going to find ourselves in challenging situations or striving to find peace and direction throughout our lives. Please remember who God is and what He can do for you. Many times, and far too often, we turn away from the Lord. We look elsewhere for peace, direction, and acceptance. We tend to turn too quickly to social media and other forms of worldly sources. When doing this, we usually end up walking away feeling empty-handed, more lost and confused, and still struggling to find that peace, hope, and direction we long for. It's so important for us to be mindful and careful where we turn for truth. And that it is in the teachings of the Lord Jesus Christ and His gospel. That is where we will receive that perfect brightness of hope that only He can give. Brothers and sisters, I did not grow up with these teachings. I didn't always understand who God was or my relationship with Him. Growing up in Las Vegas, I was surrounded by negative influences. Some of my closest friends and family became involved in drugs, gangs, and even criminal activity. And some even lost their lives. Hope was not easy to hold on to, and sometimes hard to find. But my bedroom became my safe place, a space where I could escape the chaos around me and reflect on my life. It was the place that led me to know who God was. And there was a turning point in my life when one night, feeling confused and discouraged, I opened my heart completely to Him, sharing all my fears and questions with Him. And suddenly, an overwhelming feeling of peace and hope came over me. It was as if I heard Him say, "Jamal, things will be okay. Have hope in me. It will all work out." I felt the darkness that filled my room and my mind at that time was taken over by a bright light of hope and the love of God. That moment changed my life. It was that hope that prepared me to choose BYU over all other universities. When I arrived here at BYU, that light felt familiar to me and continued to get brighter in my life. My hope became greater, and the love of others became deeper and more meaningful. This led me to my baptism into this wonderful Church of Jesus Christ of Latter-day Saints. And my life has become anchored in Jesus Christ ever since. I'm so eternally grateful to my Savior, Jesus Christ, and the wonderful people that shared their light and guided me to the true teachings of Jesus Christ and the hope that comes from knowing Him and following Him. How happier and more meaningful my life became when I gained this greater understanding and knowledge of God and the power of the Godhead. I learned that if we have God the Eternal Father, Jesus Christ, and the Holy Ghost, which are the three most powerful beings in our lives, how can we ever lose hope? They fulfill every aspect of our lives. President Oak says, because of our belief and relationship with the Godhead, we will have the ultimate roadmap and assurance for our journey through this life. We know who we are and what we can become, and we know who makes it all possible. Brothers and sisters, the day I invited God into my room is the day God presented me with the ultimate roadmap and assurance that led me from one experience to another. With that continued hope and faith in Him, He has guided me to a life of opportunities I never thought were possible. Having hope in Christ and letting Him prevail in our lives will lead us to far better places than we could ever imagine. He knows us better than we know ourselves, and He knows exactly what we need. Trust Him, believe in Him, and believe Him. This is the hope that fills us with peace and brings feelings of joy and direction into our lives. There are many wonderful examples in the Scriptures, and one of my favorite is the story of David and Goliath, found in 1 Samuel 17. We can all learn from David because each of us will face our own Goliath throughout life. At times we may feel like King Saul in the Israelite army. We see the giant standing before us and feel the urge to run. As we focus on the challenge ahead, doubt begins to creep in. We feel inadequate and incapable, and we begin to fixate on our weaknesses and imperfections. But David chose a different focus. Though he was young and small in stature, his trust, hope, and courage were far greater than Goliath. unlike the other Israelites who focused on the giant, David stayed focused on the Lord. He knew and believed that with God, all things are possible. He was not discouraged by the doubts of others because he knew his Lord and what the Lord could do through him. David also remembered the many times the Lord had delivered him from past challenges, and that remembrance strengthened his faith that the Lord would deliver him again. Brothers and sisters, we find ourselves facing our Goliaths in our lives. Be not afraid. Remember what God has done for you, and know he will always be there for you. Trust in the power of God, as David states in verses 45 through 47. Thou may comest to us with a sword, spear, and a shield, but I come to thee in the name of the Lord. And this day the Lord will deliver thee into mine hands, for the battle is the Lord's. Those are powerful truths. We will conquer every Goliath if we utilize the strength of the Lord and believe he is the same living and loving God yesterday, today, and forever. The scriptures are full of stories that teach and remind us of what God can do. He holds all the power to perform miracles and bless our lives in ways we need. Do you trust him? Do you trust him like the Israelites who were leaving Egypt? In Exodus, we learn as the Israelites escaped, they were chased from behind by the Egyptians. And in front of them was the giant Red Sea. They had nowhere to go. Not only did they believe and trust in the power of God, but they also believed in the wise and spiritual guidance of Moses, the prophet, who was called by God to lead the people. And they obediently pressed forward with trust in him. In Exodus 14, verses 13 and 14, it reads, "Fear ye not, the Lord shall fight for you." And he fulfills all of his promises. So God parted the Red Sea, allowing the people to walk through on dry ground to safety. How many times do we feel like the Israelites and think there is no way out of our challenges? Brother Wilcox says, God may not take away our Red Sea moments, but he will provide a way through it. We too will walk through our challenges and be guided to safety if we do just as the Israelites did. They trusted in their all-loving and powerful God who fulfills all his promises. They heeded the counsel of their living prophet, and they supported and gained strength from each other as they pressed forward together. I'm sure there were many who stood there afraid and unsure. I'm sure there were many doubters amongst them. If some had listened to those doubts, they may have not made it through to safety. But they held on to their faith and hope and encouraged and strengthened one another. And together, they were able to cross the Red Sea to safety. This leads me to truth number two. When we all understand that we are all God's children and we are all here to care for each other as brothers and sisters, then we are able to get through our challenges with greater hope and strength. I remember my first day at BYU. Being African American, a non-member of the church, I felt nervous and unsure. And I noticed all the stares from students. It made me feel like I didn't belong. And in my first class, I sat in the back, avoiding eye contact, hoping the professor wouldn't call on me. I felt completely alone. And when I checked my schedule, I saw my next class was the Book of Mormon. My first thought was to skip it, go home, and prepare for football practice. But a quiet inner voice told me to go, and I listened. I arrived late to that large auditorium of students and was about to sit in the back when an older woman near the front stood up and said, "Jamal, I saved a seat for you," waving her hand in front of all the students, and I felt so embarrassed. But when I reached the front row, she greeted me with excitement and gave me a big hug. In that moment, I felt loved, cared for, and for the first time, I felt like I belonged. That woman was Patty Edwards, Coach Lavelle Edwards' wife. You will never fully know the influence you can have in a person's life and the effect it can have for generations to come. So because of the many hope givers in my life, I am three generations deep with my beautiful wife, our children, and our grandchildren, living a wonderful life with God and His eternal plan of peace, hope, and happiness. So please, be that hope. Give that hope. That's what a BYU education can provide. This university is distinct. Distinct in a spiritual way, not just academically. You are in a beautiful place to not just gain an education, but to gain greater light and hope in Christ, and to share His light and hope with others. May we never forget about the One. I consider myself as that One. The Lord wants all His children to return and live with Him again, and we play an important role in doing this. The gospel is centered around relationships and ministering to each other. May we follow the Savior's perfect example when He spent time with the One, the sinner, the lonely, the unclean, the brokenhearted, those that were rejected, and the poor in temporal and spiritual matters. May we be so humble and never put ourselves above others. God loves each of us equally, and so should we. If we can see each other as Christ sees us, we can build a connection of trust, understanding, empathy, and love, which can create a sense of emotional connection regardless of our differences. When this becomes hard to do, we must pray for this ability in our lives. We must pray to see the good in all people. And I know without a doubt, our perspectives will change of those we may struggle with. Sister Dennis from the Relief Society General Presidency says, "Our congregation and families, and may I add, our university, can be gathering places where we cheer each other on, helping each other overcome whatever challenges we face, giving each other strength and encouragement without judging one another. We need each other." Brothers and sisters, there may be times in our lives where we might feel alone and may not receive the cheers and encouragement of others. I had an incredible career here at BYU, playing 4 years at Lavelle Edwards Stadium, where over 60,000 fans cheered me on. Banners and signs were held up in my support, and fans chanting, "Give Jamal the ball." That filled me with energy and confidence and the motivation that I needed to give it my all. My confidence in my abilities grew immensely as I heard the cheers of the fans. I carried this with me into my NFL opportunities until an injury came along that ended my career. I hit another dark place in my life. My dreams had come to an end. But one day, I had the chance to come back where I once heard those cheers and felt the confidence, which was in Lavelle Edwards Stadium. As I entered that stadium, I walked down that tunnel where I used to run out before every game, hearing the chants of over 60,000 fans. But now those cheers were no longer there, and the stadium was quiet. No more cheering. No more "Give Jamal the ball." My identity and self-worth were being challenged. As I gathered myself and all my emotions, I walked back up that tunnel and had a seat in the front row to gather my thoughts. And as I sat there, I remembered the moment I had with God in my room. And once again, I had the same reassurance from Him that it's okay, things will work out. As if He was telling me, your playing days are over, but you have so much to give, so much to do. Stand up, press forward, keep going, and be thankful and hopeful. Everything will work out. You are not alone. And in that moment, I did not hear the fans cheering me on, but most importantly, I heard God and the army of angels cheering for me instead. In Doctrine and Covenants 84:88, the Lord promises, I will go before your face. I will be on your right hand and on your left, and my spirit shall be in your hearts and my angels round about you to bear you up. And that's exactly what I felt in that moment. So even though my football career came to an end and the fans were gone, I knew and trusted God will always be by my side with these many earthly angels that He has given me in my life. They have stuck with me. Believed in me. Supported me and became my team. Brothers and sisters, we're all on God's team, getting through this life, this game of life together. He is our head coach with our Savior Jesus Christ and the Holy Ghost. Our living and loving prophet, President Oaks, is our assistant coach today. And if we stay focused and trust in their game plan, we will not fail. We already know who wins, but we must study that playbook every day and feast upon the teachings of God in daily scriptures. Our daily practice must consist of communicating with our Heavenly Father through prayer. We must take the time to ponder and listen to what He may teach us. We must be humble and repent daily and serve and love those around us. We must stay focused on the Lord and choose Him in every thought, word, and deed. We also need a day of rest, which is the reason God gave us the blessed Sabbath day, a day to take the sacrament and realign ourselves, our lives with the Lord, a day to remember our path and role in His game plan. And we will then go forth with His power within us to accomplish His will and succeed. With this eternal game plan, we will never lose. With Him and because of Him, we will be victorious. Our Savior paid the ultimate price for us to win this game of life. He endured all that pain and suffering while staying focused on each one of us. And I know without a doubt that we too can endure the pains and struggles of life while we remain ever so focused on Him. He will be our constant and consistent hope giver. May we stand strong and stand with God in being hope givers. May we love, uplift, unite, and come together as brothers and sisters under the same Father and make this world a better and happier place for all God's children. Let your light shine upon all, no matter our faith, our race, our belief, and no matter our differences. We have got to share God's love and light and give this greater hope that we all want and need more of. Brothers and sisters, you have the power to be a source of hope. As the next generation of leaders, innovators, and problem solvers, you bring fresh ideas, energy, and determination. So please use your voices to create a positive change. You can give hope by being examples of resilience, accepting and loving unconditionally, and encouraging inclusion. Students, you're not just preparing for the future, you are shaping it. Through your BYU education, you can bring hope to your communities and help create a better world for everyone. BYU students are hope givers. because they serve, lead, inspire, and live with purpose and faith. As you walk with God through your actions and examples and Christ-like attributes, you will help create a better future, not only for yourselves, but also to individuals and families and communities everywhere. Brothers and sisters, keep your hopes up. And always remember, you were sent here to this earth to succeed. I testify that God lives, that He loves you, and that through Him, all things truly can work out.

0: 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Amen.
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1: This is the Composer Datebook for July 28th. I'm John Burge. On today's date in 1914, the Austro-Hungarian Empire declared war on Serbia, effectively beginning the First World War and forever changing the lives of many composers. A French composer named Alberic Magnard became a national hero when he died defending his house against invading German troops. Maurice Ravel tried to enlist as a French pilot, but was refused because of his poor health. Instead, he became a truck driver stationed at the Verdun front. British composer Ray Vaughan Williams was too old to be drafted, but he enlisted as a private in the Royal Army Medical Corps. Another British composer, George Butterworth, would be killed by a sniper during the Battle of the Somme. The Austrian violinist and composer Fritz Kreisler served briefly in the Austrian Army in 1914 before being wounded and honorably discharged. He arrived in then-neutral New York on November of 1914 and remained in America through the war years. In 1915, Kreisler made a recording of Bach's Double Violin Concerto, performing with the Russian violinist Ephraim Zimbalist. Austria and Russia may have been at war in Europe, but in a cramped New Jersey recording studio, at least, the music of Bach provided a brief island of peace and harmony. Composer's Datebook is produced by APM, American Public Media, in conjunction with the American Composers Forum, reminding you that all music was once new.

Thanks for tuning in to Midday Classics on Classical 89. Next, one of the most enduring melodies in movie history. It's written by the Italian composer Nino Rota for Franco Zeffirelli's 1968 film Romeo and Juliet. And this love theme famously knocked the Beatles off the top of the pop charts in 1969 with an arrangement by Henry Mancini. Jenny Oakes Baker with the Studio Orchestra here for A Time for Us from Nino Rota's score for Romeo and Juliet.

from Nino Rota's score for the 1968 film Romeo and Juliet, a number one hit in 1969 for Henry Mancini, A Time for Us. Jenny Oakes Baker playing violin there with a studio orchestra. Georg Philipp Telemann was in a post as Kapellmeister or music director in Poland, and he used to go to country taverns and village inns and listen to the music, and he loved the energetic folk music of the Polish and the Moravian musicians playing bagpipes and fiddles and handheld drums, portable drums. In fact, here's what he wrote, quote, "An attentive listener could collect enough ideas from them in 8 days to last a lifetime. One would hardly believe what wonderfully bright ideas these pipers and fiddlers have when they improvise." Well, he infused some of that into what he called his Polish concerto. Trevor Pinnock with the English concert.

Trevor Pinnock with the English Concert for the Polish Concerto by Georg Philipp Telemann. 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Thanks for connecting however you do. Takako Nishizaki is featured now as violinist with the Hong Kong Philharmonic for a piece called Suite Concertante by Cesar Cui.

Suite Concertante by César Cui, not only a composer, but a high-ranking official in the Russian army, teaching military tactics to the Tsar. Then he wrote his music by night. Takako Nishizaki played violin with Kenneth Skamerhorn leading the Hong Kong Philharmonic Orchestra. Next, a 20-minute powerhouse of 19th century virtuosity. When Franz Liszt first premiered his first piano concerto, he was at the piano with Hector Berlioz conducting, and he did something that critics were shocked by. In the third movement, there's a triangle solo. Now, as you know, the triangle only can play one note, so there were people who thought, why did they give a moment to this lowly instrument? But listeners loved it. Critics be darned. Nelson Freire plays piano with the Dresden Philharmonic.

0: Franz Liszt Piano Concerto No. 1 with Michel Plasson conducting the Dresden Philharmonic, Nelson Freire, the pianist. Stay tuned. In just a moment, we are about to hear a piece that dragged harp into the 20th century.
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0: Listen to the program this evening and every weekday evening at 6. I'm Stephen Cap Perry, glad to be with you for Midday Classics, 10 a.m. to 2 every single weekday for great midday music. Next, we'll hear a pretty tranquil piece, but it helped drag the harp into the 20th century. For so long, a harp was more of a decoration in the corner of a parlor, but the French-born composer and a harp virtuoso Carlos Salcedo pretty much single-handedly revolutionized harp technique. He invented ways of plucking with fingernails and getting different sound effects and different pedal movements for changing keys and notes, and it really made it possible for people to write amazing works for the harp. Here is Yolando Cardenasis playing Introspection by Carlos Salcedo.

0: by Carlos Salcedo. The piece is called Introspection, performed by Yolanda Candonazes. Stay tuned, we'll hear a favorite selection from Bedrich Smetana's Ma Vlast in just a few moments.
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0: We continue our midday classics with a classic from Bedrich Smetana. From his collection called Ma Vlast, or My Country, My Homeland, we'll hear one that doesn't have a story with it, unlike some of the other sections. In this one, From Bohemia's Woods and Fields, he said he wanted to have the overwhelming feeling of stepping into the country on a warm summer day. Raphael Kubelik with the Bavarian Radio Symphony.

0: Raphael Kubelik with the Bavarian Radio Symphony Orchestra. Bedřich Smetana's From Bohemia's Woods and Fields from Mavlast. Thank you for tuning in. Stay tuned. In just a minute, we're going to hear one of Smetana's predecessors in using Czech folk music in a classical concert hall.
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0: Join us for performance today. That's tonight and every weekday at 6 p.m. Next, we get to hear from Zdeněk Fibich, who actually beat some of his countrymen, including Dvořák and Smetana, to the punch of using Czech folk music in the concert hall. He incorporated some of that into this string quartet in A major, the Kosian String Quartet performing.

0: the Kosian String Quartet with a very sunny, cheerful work by Zdeněk Fibich, his string quartet in A major. Next, we hear from Sir William Walton. He wrote this next piece, Orb and Scepter, for the coronation of Queen Elizabeth II in 1953. Let's hear a performance by the Philharmonia Orchestra. That's coming up in about 30 seconds.
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David Wilcox with the Philharmonia Orchestra for The Orb and Scepter by William Walton. Next, a failed movie score that turned into a very successful concert piece. Igor Stravinsky moved to Hollywood in 1941, and people wanted to hire him to write for their movies. But when he turned in the music for the particular movie that he was asked to write for about the Nazi occupation of Norway, they wanted to make changes and make some things longer and shorter to fit the action of a film. He refused to have any change made. So they went with a different composer altogether. But Stravinsky took these pieces using Norwegian folk music and put them together into this suite for Norwegian moods. Ricardo Chailly with the Cleveland Orchestra.

Four Norwegian Moods, music by Igor Stravinsky with Ricardo Chailly leading the Cleveland Orchestra. Just 2 minutes till 2 o'clock with a John Hebden concerto. Stay tuned.

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1: I hope your Tuesday afternoon is going really well. I'm Eric Glissmeyer. Stay tuned for a suite of piano music created from African-American spirituals. That's in 10 minutes. Right now, it's a piece by John Hebden, Concerto No. 4. Two violinists in this recording, Angus Anderson and Wanda Voyasinka.

Music by John Hebden on Classical 89. Concerto No. 4, featuring two violinists, Angus Anderson and Wanda Wojtasinka. They were backed up by the ensemble known as Cantilena. This is Classical 89. Thank you so much for listening today. Spiritual Suite by African-American composer Margaret Bonds grew out of her lifelong love of spirituals. She once explained that she had been inspired by hearing great singers like Marian Anderson, Roland Hayes, and Abby Mitchell sing spirituals at the end of their concerts, and she wanted to create instrumental works that captured that same emotional power. This is a three-movement suite for solo piano, which she wrote around 1950. The three movements are Valley of the Bones, The Bells, and Troubled Water. Here's pianist Michelle Kahn.

The pianist was Michelle Kahn playing Spiritual Suite by Margaret Bonds on Classical 89. Hey, don't forget that we have a Facebook page. Next time you're online, be sure to check it out. You'll see links to articles and interviews and music-related humor that's a lot of fun. You can also learn about upcoming events. That's the Classical 89 Facebook page. Let's hear now from violinist Pinchas Zukerman with pianist Mark Nykrug in Violin Sonata in F Major by Mozart.

Violinist Pinchas Zukerman with pianist Mark Nykrug in Violin Sonata in F Major by Mozart. From the studios of BYU Broadcasting, this is Classical 89, and I'm Eric Glissmeyer. There are lots of operas and operettas that didn't have long lives, but their overtures took on a life of their own. Here's an example, the overture from the operetta Light Cavalry. Many orchestras around the world have the piece in their repertory, and the main theme of the overture has been quoted numerous times in cartoons and other media. Here's the Vienna Philharmonic, led by Franz Welser-Möst.

0: The overture from the operetta Light Cavalry by Franz von Suppe. Franz Welser Möst with the Vienna Philharmonic on Classical 89. Just ahead, music by Schubert, which far outlasted the play for which it was written.
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0: Franz Schubert wrote that music for a play called Rosamunde. The play closed after two performances, but the music is still around today. Ballet music number 2 from Rosamunde was played by the Cologne Radio Symphony Orchestra, conducted by Günter Wandt.
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0: I'm Eric Glissmeyer. We have some music now by Gioachino Rossini. This is the overture to Il Signor Bruschino, a performance by the Orpheus Chamber Orchestra.

0: the overture to Il Signor Bruschino by Gioachino Rossini, the Orpheus Chamber Orchestra on Classical 89. We're about 8 minutes away from one of the great standards of the violin repertoire, Barber's Lyrical Violin Concerto.
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Ballade by Philippe Gaubert, played by violist Yuta Pukka-Mercedio and pianist Elise Desjardins. You're listening to Classical 89, and I'm Eric Glissmeyer. When Samuel Barber finished his violin concerto, the violinist who had commissioned it decided not to perform it. A long-running story claimed that the violinist found the finale unplayable, but later research suggests he simply had reservations about the work's direction and character. We'll hear a performance by violinist Gil Shaham with the London Symphony Orchestra and André Previn conducting.

0: Such an exciting ending to a concerto which begins very lyrically and sweetly. Violin Concerto by Samuel Barber. That was a recording by Gil Shaham playing the violin, and Andre Previn conducted the London Symphony Orchestra. I'm Eric Glissmeyer, and this is Classic Lady 9 at BYU Broadcasting. In about 10 minutes, we'll hear an overture to an opera which was left unfinished at the time of the composer's death. In fact, two of his friends completed it.
1: 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We all like music that sounds cool. That drives his compositional process.
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0: That's coming up at 6 o'clock on Classical 89. Here's the Purcell Quartet playing Trio Sonata No. 4 by J.S. Bach.

Trio Sonata No. 4 by J.S. Bach. That was a recording by the Purcell Quartet. And you're listening to Classical 89. Alexander Borodin had a demanding full-time career as a chemist and medical professor, so composing happened whenever he could find the time. He spent nearly two decades working on his opera Prince Igor, but died before he could finish it. His friends, Nikolai Rimsky-Korsakov and Alexander Glazunov, completed the score, including the brilliant overture. Glazunov later claimed he reconstructed the overture largely from memory after hearing Borodin play it on the piano. Whether that story is true or not, the overture has become one of Borodin's most thrilling orchestral works. Here it is, played by the Toronto Symphony Orchestra and conductor Andrew Davis.

0: the overture to Alexander Borodin's Prince Igor, Andrew Davis with the Toronto Symphony Orchestra. I'm Eric Glissmeyer. Thank you so much for listening today. Stay tuned. There's much more ahead.
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Sinfonia in E minor by Carl Philipp Emanuel Bach. Raymond Lepard with the English Chamber Orchestra on Classical 89. 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This is by Hector Berlioz, the Trojan March from his opera The Trojans, Les Troyens. David Zinman with the Baltimore Symphony Orchestra.

The Trojan March from Les Troyens, The Trojans by Hector Berlioz. David Zinman and the Baltimore Symphony Orchestra on Classical 89. I'm Eric Glissmeyer. Here's a little something by George Friedrich Handel, Concerto Grosso, Opus 6, No. 1.

0: Music by George Friedrich Handel on Classical 89, Concerto Grosso, Opus 6, No. 1, a performance by the Academy of St. Martin in the Fields, led by Neville Mariner. Just ahead, a French piece with a Cuban rhythm.
1: 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We all like music that sounds cool. That drives his compositional process.
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0: That's coming up at 6 o'clock right here. Camille Saint-Saëns wrote Havanaise late in his career, when he could have rested on his reputation, but he was still curious, still experimenting. Here he takes a Cuban dance rhythm and turns it into something elegant and distinctly French. Havanaise, played by violinist Janine Janssen.

The violinist in that recording was Janine Jansen, joined by the Royal Philharmonic Orchestra for Havanaise by Camille Saint-Saëns. Next on Classical 89, film music by John Williams from Star Wars: A New Hope. This is Princess Leia's theme.

John Williams led the London Symphony Orchestra in his own music from Star Wars, A New Hope. That was Princess Leia's theme. By the way, did you notice how she was called Princess Leia in the first Star Wars movie, but in later films it became Leia? I always thought that was strange. I'm Eric Glissmeyer, and this is Classical 89 at BYU Broadcasting. The composer of the following piece was known more as a famous pianist in his time than a composer. Carl Czerny was a child prodigy, and he made his first public appearance at age 9 in a Mozart piano concerto. Later, when he was 21, he gave the Vienna premiere of Beethoven's Emperor Concerto. You know, it's a shame we can't hear him perform since he was such a great pianist, but we can hear one of his compositions. Here's the Andante and Polacca, performed by horn player Hermann Baumann and pianist Leonard Håkansson.

0: Andante and Polacca by Carl Czerny. Horn player Herman Baumann with pianist Leonard Håkansson. In just a moment on Classical 89, music by Tchaikovsky inspired by a trip to Rome.
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0: I'm Eric Glissmeyer. Rome can be quite inspirational. If you've been there, you know what I mean, and you can understand why it was an inspiration to Tchaikovsky. He loved it there, and it made him want to write something using Italian folk tunes. He ended up using some tunes in books and some tunes he heard on the streets with his own ears. He was sure from the beginning that it would be a hit, and he was right. Capriccio Italien. Here's a performance by the Boston Pops Orchestra, conducted by Arthur Fiedler.

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That's by Chopin. Etude, Opus 25, number 1, known as Aeolian Harp. That was a recording by pianist Murray Pariah. You're listening to Classical 89 with music now by Johann Rüllig. This is Horn Concerto number 15, featuring horn player Ludwig Guttler.

The soloist in the recording was Ludwig Gudler, joining Saxony Virtuosi for Horn Concerto No. 5 by Johann Georg Rulick. I hope you'll take a moment to visit Classic Lady Nine's website. You'll find some things that are quite useful, including our playlist, information about our programs and upcoming events and specials, and you can get to know our on-air hosts just a little bit. That's at classical89.org. I'm Eric Glissmeyer. Classic Lady Nine is in the studios of BYU Broadcasting. In just a couple of minutes, we'll get to a violin concerto where everything flows together in one continuous arc instead of the usual three-movement structure. Right now, though, it's something by John Dowland, My Lord Willoughby's Welcome Home.

My Lord Willoughby's Welcome Home. That's by John Dowland, and we heard lutenist Paul Odette. Alexander Glazunov's Violin Concerto is a real gem, lyrical, dramatic, and packed with virtuosic fireworks. What makes it stand out is its seamless design. Instead of the usual three-movement structure, everything flows together in one continuous arc. It's a piece full of heart and brilliance, and a joy to hear every time. Here's violinist Chloe Hanslip with the Italian Swiss Orchestra.

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Performance Today is coming at 6 o'clock. 2 hours of marvelous performances recorded before live audiences. And don't forget about Exploring Music tonight at 9. All week long, the program is about Nadia Boulanger, a well-known composer who taught a lot of other important composers. Have a great evening.

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1: Early January 1924, George Gershwin was shooting some pool while Brother Ira flipped through a newspaper. A story caught his eye. Bandleader Paul Whiteman, organizing a concert in February, and had asked several composers to write a new piece for the occasion. And George Gershwin is at work on a brand new jazz concerto. This had somehow slipped George's mind. But the concert was just 6 weeks away, so within days, he was sketching out what would become his Rhapsody in Blue. From APM, American Public Media, this is Performance Today. I'm Valerie Kaler. We've got a virtuoso solo piano version of the Rhapsody in Blue. Clayton Stevenson plays for us later this hour. That solo take on Gershwin's Rhapsody, about 40 minutes ahead. Right now, some Gershwin from violinist Caroline Goulding and pianist Christopher O'Reilly. Bess, You Is My Woman Now, from Porgy and Bess.